0: We're glad you're here for Q. Q airs weeknights at 10, and you can always live stream it and also check out our new website at WNYC.org or download the app. Many different ways to listen. Coming up at 11, it's New Sounds with John Schaefer. And tonight, this is part one of the prayer series. So we're going to hear a prayer for peace from a Pakistani Sufi master. We're also going to hear prayers that are purely instrumental and maybe some that are not even religious at all. We're going to hear a prayer for kindness as well as a hymn to the water and a hymn to the sun. That's coming up at 11 right here on WNYC.
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5: You're listening to my conversation with Max Kerman and Mike DeAngelis of the band Arkells. Their new album is out. It's called Between Us. We've been talking about why they're doing some sort of smaller venues in addition to their gigantic arenas on this tour. Coming up, you're going to get behind the scenes of the new album. They worked with a producer who's famous for challenging the bands he works with in a pretty real way. We're going to talk about that. And how the album's cover art is sort of a throwback to their earlier days, too.

Music from the octogenarian Pakistani singer Ustad Sami, who sings in a form known as khyal, which goes all the way back to the 13th century, and also incorporating, it's a Sufi mystical style, but also incorporating the musical elements of northern India, of Hindustani music, in that prayer for peace. And prayer is the idea that links all the works we're hearing on this edition of New Sounds, including a prayer to a Yoruba deity, a Native American prayer, and a kind of jazzy take on some early Hasidic music. All of that still to come.

Alternate side parking and the meters are in effect on this Friday. Nearly 50 degrees right now with sunshine. Increasing clouds today, a high near 66. Winds gusting to the mid-20s. This is WNYC.

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1: This is Morning Edition from NPR News. I'm Leila Faldin.
2: And I'm A. Martinez. In the 1990s, Linda Perry's band Four Non Blondes had a huge hit with What's Up.

0: Why did you finally decide to record your song for your album?
1: When I finished my album, we talked about recording a version of Beautiful to release in front of it, just to remind people that, you know, I'm an artist and, you know, here's a song I wrote. I recorded it like so quickly, like that recording was so fast. And then once I heard it, I'm like, oh, this goes on the album. It's the missing piece, because my mom was always bringing me down, always. And her words were harsh, you know, and I felt like this totally helps the story. It's full circle.
0: That is Linda Perry. She's a singer, songwriter, musician, and record producer. Her new album is

0: and gave a very influential set of talks and articles arguing that the main thing to do if we were going to seal the victory in the Cold War was to work with the new Russia. And he gave us the example, the Marshall Plan after World War II, you know, George Marshall, Truman's Secretary of State. They had said what we shouldn't do is make the mistakes after World War I when we piled, you know, we didn't do anything to help the defeated powers rebuild, and we imposed huge costs on them. That contributed to the rise of Hitler. They said, no, we're not going to go down that path, and we're going to invest in Germany and Japan. We're going to help rebuild their economies. We're going to fold them into the Western security architecture. We're going to integrate them into the Western economies. And it was a huge success. And so Nixon was saying, this is what we should be doing now with Russia. We should be helping Yeltsin transform his economy. We should be taking up all his offers on arms control, and we should be accepting. Yeltsin was wanting to join NATO himself and integrate with the European economies. And Nixon said, absolutely, this is exactly what we should be doing. And John Major, the Prime Minister of Britain, was saying the same thing. And instead, we didn't do that. We dribbled out aid. The Russian economy staggered on through the fall of the 1990s until they eventually wound up going for an IMF bailout in 1998. And we brushed aside their entreaties to join into NATO and the Western security architecture, and instead expanded it into Eastern Europe, starting with Hungary, Czech Republic, and Poland in 1999. And then seven more countries under George Bush Jr. in 2004.
1: Why? What did they think was going to happen rather than integrating Russia in the ways Nixon and Yeltsin wanted?
0: I think they were just terribly short-sighted because they basically said, you know, Russia can't do anything about this. They're so weak. They're so badly on the back foot. And, you know, there was a Polish lobby in the U.S., a Polish-American lobby, a Czech-American lobby. You had Madeleine Albright with Czech origins really pushing for including the Czech Republic. You had Brzezinski, who was no longer in the government, but he was also saying Eastern Europe's a much bigger priority. And so it was all this pressure to add the East Europeans. And they thought, you know, the Russians can't stop this, and which was true, that, you know, Yeltsin just complained from the sidelines and got more and more alienated. But then in 2000, there was even a second opportunity when Putin came in. He did the same thing. He was being very cooperative. He said, you know, we want to join NATO. We want to get integrated into the, he said, we are Europeans. And he kept doing that, actually, until he starts to sour after we invade Iraq in 2003 unilaterally, and start then talking about adding Georgia and Ukraine in 2006-2007. And, you know, says this is going to be seen by everyone in Russia as a hostile act if you're constantly expanding NATO onto our doorstep. We have to ask, you know, why are you doing this? And if you keep pushing us away, we're going to make alternative arrangements. And that's what they in effect did.
1: Listeners, any questions or stories from your own political observations, or maybe you're from one of those Eastern European countries, or anything else relevant for Yale professor Ian Shapiro about his new book, After the Fall, From the End of History to the Crisis of Democracy, How Politicians Broke Our World, 212-433-WNYC, 433-9692, call or text. You have a full chapter titled Obama's Missteps. You argue he had an enormous mandate with a 70% approval rating and a filibuster-proof Democratic Senate majority, but that he squandered it.

0: Eloise-ish moment. Like, you're sort of, this is my fantasy of the adult world, and it's happening. I think is something I hadn't initially thought of. Mm-hmm. And I think that's cool. Like, there is something really, like, wonderful and kind of magical about that. And, you know, so this guy that I was talking to about it, J.J. Good, who's a cookbook writer, was saying, like, you know, it's their family birthday restaurant.
1: Yeah.
0: It's where they go, you know, like, on each of the kids' birthdays. So it's not an all the time thing, but it is really special, and it sort of hits that, I think, wonder about both restaurants and adulthood.
1: It's so interesting, because I remember when my kid was little, we went to Paris.
0: Uh-huh.
1: He had escargot every day. Every day. He enjoyed ordering it by the third day. He's like, I will have escargot. And we were kind of looking like, he really likes it. And he likes the stales, and he likes all the tableware that comes with it. And it was kind of an interesting experiment, because I did not expect that. I expected him to eat fries and something and bread.
0: Yeah, I mean, that's what I kind of mean. Like, kids are unpredictable and weird and don't necessarily have the same baggage that you or I have about, like, mm-hmm. what's, you know, quote unquote, weird and or adventurous and what isn't. You know, I've talked to a surprising to me number of parents whose kids really like oysters. Like, I think I had my first oyster when I was 25. Like,
1: yeah, exactly.
0: And these are kids who are like five, and it's like they're like rocks, but they're alive, and they're this weird sensory experience. They're kind of gross, but they're kind of good, and they've never tasted anything like it. Like, I just think it's really easy to underestimate. And it's also really easy to say that when you're not next to a kid who's melting down in a restaurant, you know, but that's I do think it's really important to sort of let kids fall in love with stuff.
1: Let's talk to Robin in Brooklyn. Hey, Robin, thanks for calling All of It.
2: Hi, how are you guys? Thanks. Hi. Yeah, I just wanted to recommend a restaurant in the Tangra Mall in Flushing, like,
0: ooh,
2: an Asian mall. It's,
0: yeah,
2: everything. Yeah, it's called Kura with a K-U-R-A.
0: Okay.
2: So it's like a dim sum style, kind of. It brings you your food on this fun conveyor belt. And there's like a fun tablet that plays like little cartoons intermittently to like promote things that they do. The kids could use the tablet really easily. And a robot brings you your drinks, which was like blew my kids' heads off. So
0: yeah.
2: Just wanted to recommend it. It's super fun. You get a toy at the end if you select a certain amount of dishes, which, you know, for the bill, maybe not, you know, it's reasonable, but it's still fun. And the toy gets dispensed like at the table. So it's all fun inside of there. So
0: that sounds, yeah, so fun.
2: Yeah, it's fun.
1: Let's talk about Cafe Spaghetti in Carroll Gardens.
0: Yeah.
1: That's on your list as well.
0: Yeah. So, I mean, that's one that I think is kind of really, I mean, it's called Cafe Spaghetti. It's sort of set out to be, you know, family friendly, but it's not, I mean, it's not a kid restaurant. Like, it's not pandering. The menu is, you know, sort of classic and simple. It's not huge. But it's like, you know, I think one thing that came up again and again as we were putting this list together and talking to people and thinking about what does make a kid friendly restaurant, like, really is service, is just like incredible, accommodating service that's like sort of delighting in what they're doing and that sort of wants this to be good for you. And I think Cafe Spaghetti really has that. And so it's not, you know, when I was last there, we were sitting outside and, you know, my daughter's covered with spaghetti and, you know, but the table next to us, it has, you know, is a big party, no kids, lots of drinks. And it just doesn't feel weird. Like, it really is, it's a real mixed crowd. And that's really, really, I think, what we were looking for is, you know, I also went to restaurants that are not ultimately on this list as we were putting this together, where I was the only person with a kid,

0: of the family. So they asked my mother to go and pray for her. And then she went in, and when she came out, the doctor went back in and came out with tears in his eyes. Her daughter was doing better. Their daughter was doing better. The other story I wanted to tell you, that when we grew up, I grew up in Manhattan. We lived on 99th Street before they built Park West Village. And Billie Holiday's mother had a restaurant on the block called Mom's Holiday. And one day the restaurant got, somebody attempted to rob it. My mother was friends with her and said, well, what did you do? How did you stop it from happening? She said, I cut the lights off and they panicked and ran out. And my mother said, well, where did you learn how to do that? And she said, I saw it in a movie. And my mother was called a messenger of God because she was a really good minister. She was really into it. And she would have her graduations every year at St. John's Cathedral. And one year, one of her members called her a messenger of God. So thanks for giving me this opportunity to say that. And she had a great name, Edna, like the volcano.
1: Edna. My grandma was Edna. Love that. Let's talk to Christina from Bay Ridge. Hey, Christina, thanks for calling All of It.
2: This is a wonderful topic. I'm so glad you're doing it, and I'm going to try not to cry. But my mom moved from Hastings to the Upper East Side when she graduated from high school, and she was pregnant. And so her parents sent her to like a women's home for unwed mothers. And just months after she had this baby and put it up for adoption, she met my dad, who was dodging the draft. And they got together and fell in love. And just after a couple of months, they were like, let's get hitched. And he ended up joining the Coast Guard, and they ended up living on Governor's Island, where I lived when I was a baby, because they had a Coast Guard base on Governor's Island. So we moved around a bunch, but New York City, because my mom was a painter and a sculptor, she loved jazz. She was a real, you know, beatnik. So she inspired my love of art and music. And ever since I was a kid, I wanted to move back to New York, and I did. And ended up living in Soho, just, you know, blocks from where my dad lived when he first met my mom. But she was a giving, loving person, and it's great to celebrate all the moms for everything they give us. So thank you for letting me have this opportunity.
1: Of course, Christina, we appreciate it. You know, it was interesting listening to her story, Vaughn, is the idea of, you think of mom as, that's mom, but mom had a whole life before you showed up, and she had a life when you showed up, you know?
3: Mm-hmm. And so many artistic moms on that are calling in today.
1: Yeah, we got a call. The woman had to go. She said her mom was a window dresser in Harlem, someone said. You know, for you, you're a person who obviously, people who know you deal with food, right?
3: Absolutely.
1: How can cooking and cooking our mom's recipes bring us closer to them?
3: Oh, gosh. I mean, food is such a universal unifier. And so often when I talk to people about cooking, they point to their grandmothers or their mothers as having sort of held their hands. But also, you know, cooking is dangerous at first for little people, right? You're dealing with sharp objects and with fire. And I think it becomes a space where your parent, where your mom or your grandmother is really guiding you through something that is not only practical, but will nourish you as they did when you were a child.
1: This says, hello, All of It. Your show is my lifeline. My name is Julia from the Bronx. My awesome mom came from Jamaica in the West Indies in the 70s. She was fastidious about prayer, food, especially fish. She was the daughter of a Scottish fisherman. When she came to New York City, searched diligently for a good fish market. She found one called the Best Fish in the Bronx. The worker there who helped her was named Noah. It was meant to be. She went there for 30 years. She passed 2 years ago on Mother's Day weekend, and Noah went back to Mexico. I still go to that fish market, and I keep in touch with Noah via WhatsApp. A wonderful memory. Thank you.
3: That's
1: it. Let's talk to Nina in Manhattan. Hey, Nina, thanks for taking the time to call All of It.
4: Hi, how are you? I just have a quick story about my mom. She was born in New York in 1910, And when she finished her college, she was working for social services. And one beautiful spring day, she saw that the New York Giants were playing a day game, and she went along to the polo grounds with her lunch. She was all dressed for work, you know, in the elegant way.